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7: 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We're not on the map until Bob Myers and Mike Gansey went out there and traded for Jaylen Brown. So LeBron James looked at that roster.
8: I'm shocked by this. I think this right here puts the Philadelphia 76ers right there with the New York Knicks as the favorites in the Eastern Conference.
9: 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I am Mia O'Brien. 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If you want to reach us at any time throughout the course of the program, don't worry. I got the numbers right this time, home team. I promise. 1-888-SAY-ESPN. That is 1-888-729-3776. What would a title in Philadelphia mean for LeBron James's legacy? That's obviously what he is hedging his bet on by signing with the Philadelphia 76ers, a two-year, $8 million deal with a player option. The idea of becoming the first player in NBA history to win titles with four different teams, something that, yes, even Michael Jordan never accomplished. And that is where, home team, while the decision was made, and we've heard from Clutch Sports CEO Rich Paul, who of course represents LeBron James, his longtime childhood friend, we have heard, if only through a series of tweets from LeBron himself, this decision was made because Philadelphia gives him the best chance to win. The reason he is still fixated on winning, besides the fact that he is a competitor, is because he is chasing something that has never been done before, because there's always someone looking over his shoulder. And what's his name, home team? Who's always there? Who's always there?
10: Is that Jordan?
9: I think his name is Michael. But yeah, Michael Jordan. Yeah, two first
10: Michael,
9: names.
10: Michael,
9: that guy.
10: His name.
9: Yes, exactly. Always, always in the background. Always that little, you know, hovering over LeBron, a dark cloud, maybe a bright cloud, depending on the day, depending on how his round of golf was. And you tell me though, home team, does LeBron James really need to do this for his legacy?
10: I think it is.

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0: You get it? But that's so much talent for a guy who can air it out, Dak Prescott. And don't sleep on that offensive brain trust of Brian Schottenheimer. It's pretty darn impressive what they're able to do. Javonte Williams had a little glow up last year, or bounce back from the injuries he dealt with. I'm looking forward to seeing how Dak and those two wide receivers can build off of and hopefully be more healthy than CeeDee Lamb was last year.
1: If Javonte Williams can replicate what he did last year, like you just mentioned, he had 1,200 yards. If he can have anywhere within the range of 1,100 to even 1,300 yards, this is going to be a top two or three offense in the league. Like, they're that good. And George Pickens, as I said in my list, he understands that I'm playing on the franchise tag. I'm trying to get the biggest bag of my career. And so he has to stay healthy. But to me, the biggest question on this offense, CeeDee Lamb has to stay healthy. That guy can do everything you want in a wide receiver. He can beat you down the field. He can run great routes. If he stays healthy, that gives Dak Prescott one of the great security blankets in the league. So I'm a big fan of what this offense can muster, but if you don't have Dallas in your top two, man, who the hell's in your top two?
2: Number two.
0: Let's get to number two. The Detroit Lions. And it's you know, I mentioned I'm big on play callers. I actually think this Lions offense, and no disrespect, is kind of dummy proof. As Dan Campbell took over play calling, and he wasn't, you know, reorganizing or redesigning. He was just saying, listen, we have these two pillars that we get to build off of, Amon-Ra St. Brown and Jahmyr Gibbs. Let's not get crazy, right? Jameson Williams, be fast. Jared Goff, be a good decision maker. Panay Sewell, be a mauler, and we're going to run behind you. Like, it doesn't take rocket science if you just have better dudes. And I think at most positions, the Lions have better dudes than whoever's trying to stop them on defense.
1: You know, we talk a lot about the Lions and their skill position players, right? And this is a team that, even without Ben Johnson last year, they were second in the league in scoring. So, like, this is an offense that knows how to get it done. But Jared Goff, you mentioned Jahmyr Gibbs, you mentioned Amon-Ra St. Brown. What gives me the most confidence about the Detroit Lions this year, Tim, is that offensive line, man. What they did, how they restructured that. Again, as I mentioned earlier, with Panay Sewell moving over to left tackle, I love adding Cade Mays at center. If you can protect your quarterback, I'm sorry. I know you played football. I didn't play football, but I like to think I know some things about football. If you can protect your quarterback, you're going to have success.
2: Number one.
0: We don't have a ton of time for it. We don't need a ton of time for it. It's the Los Angeles Rams. It's Matt Stafford. It's Sean McVay. It's Puka Nacua. It's Devontae Adams. It's Kyren Williams. It's Blake Corum. It's that offensive line. It's all of those tight ends. It's Sean McVay. There's a reason why everyone that shakes his hand immediately becomes like the next hot head coach candidate, the next hiring cycle. It's that they're that good. Shout out to the Pats, Chargers, Jags, Seahawks. You were all in consideration. Bengals, you just didn't make the list. That's my top five. You can go argue with someone else. That's how I look at it. This is game night. The Beasts of the East. Do we have a new one in the NBA? This is Game Night on ESPN Radio, the ESPN app, as well as SiriusXM Channel 80. That new beast, that's Philly, who I'm talking about. Stick around.
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0: live in New York. Rounds the bases for a second straight game and gives the Dodgers a 1-0 lead.
1: That was how they got the scoring started on AM 570 LA Sports. How did it end? With the Dodgers 4-3 win, six straight wins for the Dodgers against the Mets, and Kyle Tucker home runs in consecutive games. Let's go out west. Giants and Angels was all San Francisco.
0: Jung-Hoo Lee hits a drive to deep right field. It is gone! Giants 5-0.
1: KMBR with the call, 9-2 winners. Giants top the Angels. They've won five of their last six. Meanwhile, the Orioles sneak past the Braves.
2: Dylan Beavers at the plate. The pitch to him. Swinging a hard ground ball to the right side. Base hit. Baltimore wins it. Holiday, and they are jumping up and down out of their chairs at Oriole Park.
1: The celebration is on. WBAL with the call. You heard it there. 3-2. They win 14-3 in games started by Brandon Young this year, as this one was for the Orioles. And Beavers, who had the walk-off RBI, his third career walk-off hit, his first of those this season. Brewers beat the Rockies 8-5, and it was 7-2 the Padres over the Marlins. But coming up next, New York takes another MVP award, and Caitlin Clark shines early on in the WNBA All-Star Game. This is SportsCenter All Night, right here on ESPN Radio.
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8: 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That takes detailed planning, clear communication, and safe. You will addition and optimize health commercial and industry work down at Tinker and Exxon. When construction even reaches the facility officially, for the facility, I killed the top of the day.
1: In the city of Philadelphia, yeah, they're on cloud nine. Let's check in on the city of brotherly love. Mike Gill of 97.3 ESPN South Jersey joined game night and explained how big of a deal LeBron choosing the Sixers is within the city.
9: This signing signifies probably the biggest star in the history of the city. I know he's 41 years old, and it's at the end of the line potentially for him. But, I mean, when Bryce Harper chose Philadelphia, that was massive. This is bigger than that. I mean, LeBron James is a bigger deal than Bryce Harper. The Eagles, you know, they've won two Super Bowls recently, but, you know, Nick Foles, Jalen Hurts is a polarizing guy. So they don't have that superstar-level player for the Philadelphia Eagles. I can't think of a time where there was a move that was made that stirred more anticipation than this one. I mean, when Jaylen Brown got traded here, people were excited, but it was an apathetic fan base that kind of got woken up. This has rocked the fan base to the core. Sold out jerseys, season tickets will be flying off the shelf. This move here will have people buzzing until they tip off in October.
1: Even at 41 years old, LeBron still drives a level of interest in that way. What he also drives are expectations. So is it championship or bust for Philly?
9: Has to be. I mean, they haven't been able to get out of the second round. And when they beat the Boston Celtics this year and got to swept in the second round, at the end of it was, now what? It's Joel Embiid. It's Paul George. It's the same story we've been getting for the last couple of years. No anticipation. When you get Jaylen Brown, an MVP of the finals, that instantly gave them cred. And I don't know if they were the favorite, but it gave them the cred to say, all right, we've got a championship-level player that has really been lacking here. You add LeBron James to that mix as well. If they do not get out of the second round, LeBron's going to find out what it's like to play in Philadelphia when the fans turn on you. But right now, championship aspirations, he's going to be loving it. They're going to be loving him. We'll see how this thing ends.
1: Well, as a Philly area guy myself, South Jersey native, I know how the Philadelphia sports scene works, right? It's always Eagles top, front, and center. Then after that, between the Sixers and the Phillies, whichever one

0: is hot at the moment. They're typically number two, and then it goes down from there. But with LeBron in the fold, he just takes over a sports market. So will the Sixers be the team in Philly? Mike Gill of 97.3 ESPN South Jersey explains.
1: You know, no one will beat the Eagles. Eagles are number one by far. The Phillies have jumped up to number two big time. The Sixers had a run from 18 to about 21-ish, the Ben Simmons, Joel era. Then they kind of fell off to about apathy the last year or two. That win last year gave them a week. They're going to have to go out there and prove more that they can be a legit contender to make that jump back to where they were. But for at least the summer, July, to get Sixers conversation because of that move, it feels like they can make a push. If they can translate that to the court, this is a basketball town. Believe me, it is a hoop town, but the apathy has been tough the last couple of years because of the injuries. That, at least for one summer day, feels like it took a push to the side.
0: Well, the Sixers have not reached the conference finals since 2001, the year Iverson had to step over Lou in the NBA Finals, game one against the Lakers. It's the third active longest drought without a conference finals appearance. SportsCenter All Night, Chris Lewis here on ESPN Radio. Longtime Royals catcher Sal Perez tallies another Kansas City record.
2: And the pitch. Swing and a ball will hit. Left field, way back and gone. He's done it. Salvador Perez, number 318 in his career. He's now the Royals franchise leader in home runs.
0: That on 96.5, the Fan, in a 3-2 Royals win. And yes, 318 career home runs, breaking a tie with George Brett for the most in Royals history. He's one of two primary catchers to currently hold the franchise's home run record. The other is Johnny Bench with the Reds, 389 of those long balls. Sal Perez, Royals TV after.
3: What an unbelievable career. Not done yet, by the way. I understand that. But 318 home runs. I've never seen anything like this before with all of one guy's teammates behind you. I know what you mean to them. What have they and all of your teammates from back in 2011 or even the minor leagues, what have they meant to you?
4: Oh, Allah. It's not my family, my brother. Thank you. Thank you for the support. Thank you to be with me every day, you know, to support me in my tough situation, my tough time. They always believe in me.
3: It's been such a long journey. When you look back to making your debut in Tampa, in St. Petersburg, all those foul pop-ups, the caught stealings, what did you want to do back then?
4: Just having fun, play hard, play long as I can in big league. You know, thinking to make it to the big league when I was in minor league. You know, so I never think I was going to make a 318 homer, you know.
3: Rex wanted to ask you, and I'll ask you now. I think we know the answer. What was the bigger home run or the bigger moment? The wild card or this? It's two totally different moments, and this one comes in a win, but I don't know. What do you think?
4: I still stay with the wild card. You know, that make us to keep going to almost win the World Series in 2014, but we did it in 15.
3: All right, a couple more, and we'll let you go, and then you guys can all go celebrate, too. That first home run came right here.
5: They want to go in.
3: I know they want to go. What do you think about that? First one in Detroit, last one in Detroit.
4: Unbelievable. I just try to do my job every day, try to help my team to win. That's a very special moment today.
3: All right, last thing real quick. What do you want to say? Hold on, we got to talk to the fans. Last one. I know you already thanked George Brett. You thanked your mom, the people that are closest to you. What about all the people in Kansas City that have been wearing 13 jerseys and that have loved Salvador Perez? Even a guy like Carter Jensen grew up loving Salvador Perez. What do you want to say to all the fans?
4: Thank you for the support. God bless you guys. I really love you guys. Kansas City, my second home.
0: There you go. Sal Perez. Remember the guy who started his professional career, at least one of his early spots, was the Idaho Falls Chuckers. as a rookie affiliate with the Kansas City Royals, and now he's the franchise leader in home runs as a catcher. Sal Perez with Royals TV after. Rays beat the Guardians 3-0. Cardinals also shut out the Reds 7-0. Speaking of shutouts, Cubs blank the Pirates 11-0. It was the Astros 4, White Sox 1. And just in a day full of shutouts, it was the Twins 2 and the Athletics nothing. Coming up next, how LeBron taking the minimum helps with team building. 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
0: 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On paper, Ippei Mizuhara was Shohei Ohtani's interpreter But it was so much more than that. They were a team, closer than brothers. So it all went horribly wrong. 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
4: As I'm here with you today, as I am every weekend, and boy, am I thrilled. You guys have listened to me for a very long time, and you know that whenever I get an opportunity to talk about theater and the arts, I love it to do it. It is something that brings me tremendous pleasure, and I just feel that it is such an enhancement to everyone's life to have some little finger in the arts in some manner, either an appreciation or an involvement, or just, you know, go and see your local high school production every once in a while. I love that that exists. And I am so, so excited to get to talk to an incredibly acclaimed choreographer. His name is Christopher Windham. You guys know his work. You know his work. And we're going to talk, I'm not even going to preface that in his intro. I'm just going to welcome him. Christopher, thank you so much for being with me today.
5: Anna, I'm so happy to be here. It's really a pleasure to meet you.
4: Likewise. When I learned that I had the opportunity to get to chat with you and talk to you about your life's work, but also what it means in the bigger scope of the world. I mean, this is something that there are finance people and we all know what they do and we know how it kind of affects us day to day. But I think that being involved in theater and film, as you have as well, and particularly with the dance side of that, is maybe something that people don't necessarily put a finger on and go, somebody did that. You know, we watch movies and I'll say Respect, because you choreographed Respect with Jennifer Hudson, Oscar winner Jennifer Hudson. She won it for a different movie. But then also we're going to talk about your latest involvement, which is children's theater, which I think is just so important. So first off, welcome.
5: Thank you so much. And I appreciate your celebration of theater and what it offers to the world and to the community. It is certainly something that I sort of fell into as a young kid, growing up in St. Louis, Missouri, and to a father who did not want idle children and putting us in situations where we could express ourselves, be it sports or after school activities or clubs or music, piano lesson, violin. For me, it was dance. That was the thing that I wanted to do. I would pack my bag. I would take myself to dance class. And It was the way that I found connection to the world and connection to myself. It being a physical activity, dance, you know.
4: Sure.
5: So it is an activity that really involves your whole being, your physicality, your brain, and your heart as well. So
4: without question. And what age did you start?
5: I started when I was 11 or 12.
4: Okay, that's actually later than I expected.
5: Yeah, for guys, you know, it's kind of forgiving to start later in life. It's mm-hmm. not uncommon to meet fellows who start dancing in their late teens or their early 20s and become professional dancers, because for men, it's kind of an athletic adventure, you know. It requires more athleticism than refined finesse.
4: It's especially if you're in, well, I'm not going to say especially, but really, I agree. It's the ballet, and, you know, if we're watching the Nutcracker, the prima ballerina and the Sugar Plum Fairy, and
5: yeah.
4: they're all very delicate, and, you know, their yeah. fingers move in a certain way, and the men are out doing, you know, 6-foot leaps and pirouetting, and I absolutely agree with the fact that there is, coming from a non-idol kid background and your dad saying go play sports, this makes perfect sense that a lot of men would transition into a little bit of an artistic athletic endurance sport.
5: Yeah, I mean, dance became like a perfect arena for me because I loved music. I loved to sing in the church choir or whenever I could, and I loved music lessons. But I was also a very quiet kid, very shy. So to be in a situation where I could get to experience music through dance, but also dance became my voice, that I didn't have to use words, that I could use my physicality to express what I was feeling, be it joy or sadness or sort of a pointed sort of like rage, I guess, whatever a 12-year-old's rage looks like. Dance became my voice and the way that I could communicate. And, you know, tying that to what I believe theater is, and anyone who devotes themselves to theater, you know, the ones that I gravitate to, the artists that I gravitate to, consider it a form of storytelling, more so than just showing off or performance or, you know, entertainment, which it is entertainment. But when you really get to the heart of it, it is really about communication. It's really about storytelling. And I say, you know, we do have accountants, we do have scientists and all of that. We all make the world a beautiful thing that it is. But when you think in ancient times, it was the storytellers that helped us stay connected as a community. I like to think of it as like a folk art in a way, in a basic way. And what is folk stories, folk music? It is really about one generation codifying who we are and how we live life, and in a way communicating to a future generation of how life was lived and then how to live life in the future. It's really about a continuation of community that I find beautiful, and why storytelling is so necessary.
4: So necessary, but for me, I took dance lessons when I was a little kid.
5: Oh, cute. I love
4: it. It was
5: that.
4: So everyone fun. I can shuffle off to Buffalo and do a little time step. But at what point, what did you start? What method of dance did you begin with?
5: Well, I told you I enjoyed singing, even as a youngster, 10, 11. And somehow it got into my head that in order to be a good singer, I'm going to need to learn how to do a backflip. I have no idea.
4: I do not. I love it, but I don't understand it.
5: If I had to do some Sherlocking, I think it was because I saw Singing in the Rain and
4: Donald O'Connor
5: doing that run up the ball and a
4: yes.
5: backflip off. I think I
4: Good
5: sort of put
4: morning.
5: Those things together
4: yeah.
5: and said, mm-hmm. I need to learn how to do a backflip, which led me to explore gymnastics. And because I could sing and because I could tumble, the next thing to investigate was sort of like musical theater or performance. And in dipping my toe in that, one of my teachers said, you're going to need to learn how to dance if you're going to step into this world, which invited me to find a local little dance studio, St. Louis Academy of Dance, where my first lessons were in tap and jazz. That's all I studied. And being a young guy, most local dance studios are just like, please, let's get, get a guy in here, get some boys in here. So I was treated very warmly and welcomed into that world. So tap and jazz is where it started, with some gymnastics layered in there. Yeah.
4: All right. So then you said, which is so interesting, that it allowed you to, even at that young age, express yourself. And I want to know, I've always wondered if there was something in me that I just didn't understand that language. Because for me, I followed the mechanics of it, you know, shuffle, you know, heel toe, and then that was it. But then there's people like you who are so gifted and so able to make this your own language. So at what point did you go, oh, I can tell people I'm angry by hitting that heel toe faster or harder? Was that something that just was inherent, or did you develop into that?
5: Yeah, I think it was something that, thank God, found me at a time when I needed it. You know, without getting too deep or too heavy, I think a lot of artists would consider it a form that they needed. And I'll say that for myself, it was something I needed in my life to be able to express that, to express myself in that way. Like I said, I wasn't a very verbal kind of kid. So I needed to be able to express how I was feeling in some way. And thank God dance came into my world. It became an arena where I felt like I had ownership of my thoughts. It felt like I had ownership of my body. And the immediate sort of, to be seen by others was very important to me and significant to me, to have that sort of encouragement that I belonged in that room and that it was a place where I could grow, not only artistically, but as a person, as a kid in the world. To be in a room where I was safe and experiencing culture, you know, versus what was happening out in the world. Like I said, my father did not want idle children. It wasn't because he was a taskmaster, but because he understood the other choices out there. Be in a situation where, as he would say, ripping and running around the streets was not what he wanted for his children. And it's not really what I wanted for myself. So to be in a safe environment, a productive environment, dance became necessary for me in a way of survival, really.
4: Right. Studies have shown over and over again that physical activity, movement, and having a purpose increases test scores and engagement in school and better sleep and better health. So whatever you're doing, having kids work out energy and work through angst that they might be experiencing, this is all so healthy physically and mentally.
5: Yeah. And I learned later in life, like only recently, really, and I'm like a grown man here, is that, you know, I'm a visual learner. Of course, that makes sense, like being attracted to dance and the arts. But at the time, I, you know, sort of took it for granted. But it also made sense for me because dance is so visual that I would be delighted in that world because everything that gave me delight, I could, you know,
4: you could see.
5: See it playing out before my very eyes. Yeah.
4: Additionally, if you and you have, by the way, Christopher Windham is my guest today. If you're just joining us, I'm Hannah Stanley, and acclaimed choreographer is what we will say, because I literally the rest of the show could be his accolades. But if you make a change to something you are choreographing, you can see it immediately. You can either visualize it in your head, what that particular sequence is going to be, or you have the dancers perform it or you perform it, and there it is, the change. It's not the same as conceptual stuff.
5: Yeah, no, I think dance is unique in that it is definitely a group activity. I can create and imagine all kinds of steps and formations in my head but I can't put them on paper. I can only dance one of those parts. So it is a very satisfying community effort because whatever I can create in my head, I need others to perform it and act it and dance it out. So, yeah. And that's something I really appreciate, the sort of communal engagement.
4: This is incredible. An opportunity that you, this is how I found you, is that the Children's Theater Company, which is a Tony Award-winning flagship theater, is now has something called, hold on, I'm making sure I'm saying it correctly, the Core Group, is that correct?
5: Yeah, the Core Company.
4: And this is, you are the choreographer that has been brought into this. Tell me what brings you to children's theater.
5: I'm sure you know, just in our conversation, there's a simpatico here that you understand. It was really a way to give back in a way that I had been, had so much artistry and information poured into me, my 5'7" body. In all of my journey in becoming an artist, I would say the thing I'm most grateful for are my teachers, are the ones who took time to share their wisdom with me, to share their expertise, to share their techniques. I do not take that for granted. I feel like I have a lot of information, and for me to just carry that on and, you know, my secret life to my grave just seems like a sin. So to be in a situation where you can impart that information to a future generation, gosh, that is just an exciting thought. I don't even know how to put it into words, but we think of things of artistry in terms of legacy, and how, what better way to continue a legacy and to share what you know with a younger generation. And in fact, you know, not with the aim or the goal, but invariably they'll share what they learned from you to a future generation. So it's really an art form that is handed down from one generation to the next. So to be in a situation where I can be so generous to share what I know, why not? Yes, I feel it's just a part of who I am to share in that way.
4: Are you in this role able to work with the students themselves, the actors themselves, or is this going to be more helping the teachers, the choreographers that are coming in to work with those productions?
5: Yeah, so it could be a little bit of both. There is an acting cohort that is like directly engaging with the students as far as like classes in acting and music and movement. How the Core Company will function is, I think of it like a think tank. So here I am representing choreography. There are four actors. There is a sound designer. There's an artistic director. So what Rick Dildzein, the artistic director who is pulling this Core Company together, what he's done so cleverly is to get artists from with different voices and from different backgrounds to come together and to pool our varied expertise into a think tank and a collaborative sort of generator to create the ideas that could be folded into the theater company's season or ethos. So it's really important.
4: As I mentioned when we first started, Christopher Windham, my guest, is you have, I will say this carefully, I was going to say, I love when people don't notice that there's things, because it's just, it makes a perfect picture. I don't ever want to look at something and go, oh, in this painting, I'm only looking at the teapot or whatever it happens to be. Mm-hmm. I love when there's a scene and it's just so beautifully perfect. And it's a symphony where everything is just melded the way it's supposed to be one big, perfect package. So I like it when people go, I didn't even think about the fact that they were dancing on benches. Like, it didn't let to seem totally normal to me. But I also appreciate it when people go, God, that was a beautiful dance. That was so like right on point. That was perfect. So yeah. I'm curious as to which you prefer.
5: Yeah, well, having been a performer myself on stage and to have that engagement with the audience, it is so delightful to allow yourself to be seen, but in a way as a dancer to sort of disappear into a role or into music and just be sort of an interpreter or kind of a vessel for the story and its mood and its emotion. Now that I'm on the other side of the table, mm-hmm. say behind the scenes, I know how hard I work to come up with an idea, to come up with choreography and staging. And I know the work that gets poured into teaching that choreography to a group of dancers.
4: Sure.
5: And there's a part of you that wants people to know, I did that.
4: Yes.
5: But in my heart of heart, if people are thinking about me while they're watching it, I feel like I've done a disservice. I want people to see themselves really as an audience. I want them to see themselves in the work. I don't want them to think about my hand or my effort or my work. I would like for them to just be taken away into the story or whatever mood or imagination that the piece is expressing. It is like the truest form of what it means to be a ballet dancer, that mm-hmm. they work so hard to make it seem so effortless.
4: Yes.
5: And that would be my mission, to do hard work, rigorous work of rehearsal, of gathering information and creating a performance. But once the performance happens, I don't want the audience to think about anything except what they're feeling while they're seeing this wonderful story dance before their very eyes.
4: Yeah, I've often thought if people who don't really recognize the athleticism or the beauty or the effort that has gone into a particular piece, I would like them to try. Because
5: yeah.
4: It is, I believe it's Balanchine. Is Balanchine?
5: Yes.
4: Okay. No. So I took a ballet class because I wanted to get into shape. And I knew when I was a little younger person and I took ballet, there are some muscles there that I didn't currently have. So I ended up in a

0: who is just my favorite
1: Oh, that's so nice.
0: of every artist. I
1: Yes.
0: mean, the audience, your listeners cannot see my hands, but his way of holding his fingers where every finger is sort of separated because he wanted each finger to sort of like embrace the air or pass through the air. But
1: Yes.
0: difference from someone like Jerome Robbins, whom when his fingers were in the air, they were all together because he wanted this nice fine line. Those are two very different choices that
1: Very
0: one must
1: different.
0: make.
1: And speaking of hands, if we talk Fosse, right?
0: Oh my
1: He's got
0: gosh.
1: separated hands, but they just don't stop moving. And
0: Exactly.
1: but if we play each, if we played them for people who are listening, going, I've never appreciated dance. I don't grasp it. It's just not my thing. People would still recognize the difference in what those movements mean, not even listening to the music.
0: Yeah, when it is performed by a dancer or performer who really is deeply in tune with themselves, by themselves, I mean deeply in tune with their humanity. As an audience, you can tap into that humanity. The thing that comes to mind when I would say, your normie, I guess, or your average person who's coming into see theater or dance, my one thing to say to them is like, there's nothing to get. There's nothing to understand. There's no hidden code that you need to like be super educated to understand. Really, it is just the time to commune with a story and with performers on stage and to commune with those whom you came with. So if you come with a friend, really, it's not about taking away the art. It's taking away this experience you shared with whomever you came with, and giving you a new way to perceive life and a new way to see the human body and to see the human form and to let that be inspiring and not daunting.
1: And
0: And
1: respect for it, grow the respect for it. Yeah.
0: and to have an appreciation for it and to understand the labor that went into it. And all for you, not for some high ideal of what art is, but all for the audience to see something that hopefully you've never seen before in your life and find that inspiration and take that inspiration into your own life and your own work.
1: Yes, I love that you phrased it that way. I do appreciate the last, well, I'm going to say 10 years because that's when Hamilton hit, but the last like 10 to 15 years of musical theater specifically, because I think it has broadened people's engagement. I think Hamilton did a wonderful thing by bringing a whole bunch of people to the theater that didn't know or appreciate or see themselves represented. Of course, it was a completely diverse cast. And that opened the door for other shows and for people to have historical interest in what Broadway and theater in general has. I think it's been kind of a renaissance for the general public in theater.
0: Yeah, I give praise to things like movie musicals that become kind of popular these days, and
1: Yes.
0: even musical television series, and to kind of expose the masses to the art of musical theater. Listen, I've heard my fair share of people who say, I do not like musicals. I just do not understand why they stop and sing a song.
1: Yeah, they find it
0: And yeah.
1: cringe. Yes.
0: And when it's done well, you barely notice that they've stopped speaking and they started singing. It is that true ethos of like the character has said all they said. So, in order to express themselves, they have to sing and then they sing and they've expressed all themselves through song to the point that they have to dance. Like, when that sort of progression of expression is done in a very smart and clever way, the audience never knows. It is a moment when it's not done well that the audience goes, oh, they're singing now. But hopefully people have an experience where they can see the seamlessness of that style of storytelling and not think of it as being weird, but just a heightened kind of reality.
1: So, Christopher Wyndham, my guest today, acclaimed choreographer and all over Vineyard, Trinity Repertory Company, Guthrie Theater. And now you are part of the core company at the Children's Theater Company, which is a Tony Award winning theater company, but again, based on children's theater, so productions for families and children, and including children.

0: Yeah, and for these children, those who audition for shows and get cast in the shows, we make no, how do I say, we don't put pressure on them to think that this is going to be their life forever. That this is a moment of time where they can experience art in a unique way of being a performer on stage. For myself, that was super valuable to have theater experience. And for me, I just happened to make a life and career of it. When I look back, I always say little 12-year-old me, little 11-year-old me is probably looking at me today and going like, what? How did that happen? Like,
1: Yeah.
0: you met
1: You
0: who? You danced with that person? Like, they would be so amazed at what life brought me. And when I went on the journey, it wasn't to have that kind of success. It was really just to be a part of something that felt extraordinary or felt like I could be engaged with from head to toe, inside and outside, heart, body, mind, and soul. And I feel lucky that the universe has been generous to me to be able to work in different styles of storytelling and theater and cities and countries, and to make a life of this, not just a career, but to make a life of being a theater maker, a dancer, a choreographer. I just feel so blessed. I do. I do.
1: It I could not, we are actually out of time, which is unfortunate because, as I said before we started, I feel like we could talk for hours.
0: Okay.
1: But what
0: Is
1: I
0: there,
1: would,
0: yeah, go
1: I
0: on.
1: know, I would love to end on this one, Christopher Wyndham, and look up the Children's Theater Company because they do the most amazing productions. And wherever you are, if you happen to be in the Minnesota area, this is a great location. We've talked to people about productions there before, and it is core company with a whole like incredible people that you're going to be working with. And as the mother of a theater kid, you want your kid to learn stuff and like be organized and like know how to hit deadlines and work in a team. Yes, sports are great, but they can also learn very similar skill sets, if not more so, by having involvement in theater and also dance.
0: Oh,
1: So.
0: Hannah, you hit the nail on the head. For me, when I look back on my life and the ways I grew as an artist, the moments where I grew personally, like personal development, my artistry grew. The moments where I grew my business savvy, meaning like understanding time management, understanding budget and budgeting finances and budgeting money, is also when my art grew. So when I think about a storyteller or a theater artist, it is really not just the art part. It is really all the other things that create a foundation and a container for an artist to thrive. That is
1: In
0: time management. That is mental health.
1: marketing,
0: All of it.
1: everything. Yes. Yeah. It is a very robust learning process. And so I encourage anyone who doesn't want to have idle children to also consider the arts for physical movement and activity and also maybe an outlet.
0: Yeah, of all the things I learned in life, I'm so glad I learned to dance. It taught me to appreciate myself, my health, and my physicality, but it also taught me how to exist within a community of other artists and to appreciate what they bring to the table and also value my own contribution. So there you have it.
1: Such a lovely conversation. Christopher Wyndham, you guys can find him anywhere. We barely touched on the things you've choreographed, but it's remarkable. And I am Hannah Stanley. I will talk to you next. This is Beyond Sports, and I will talk to you next week.
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14: Welcome into Hire, the Good Karma Brands recruitment show, where we introduce you to the people, the opportunities, and the culture which makes Good Karma Brands a special place to build your career. 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Brian will talk about the great things they are doing in Cleveland and also share information about the ESPN Cleveland Fall 2026 Internship Program. program. We will also speak with one of our teammates who I know all too well, Ben Bruss, who holds a dual role as he is an ESPN Milwaukee marketing consultant and an on-air host for ESPN Wisconsin, where he hosts a show with

0: Yours truly. We will ask Ben the big 8 questions about growth, culture, and teamwork and discuss his journey through Good Karma Brands. Trust me, this will be entertaining. That's all coming up next right here on Hire, the Good Karma Brands Recruitment Show. Welcome back in to Hired, a Good Karma Brands Recruitment Show. I am so excited to be joined by Brian Vamis, Director of Sales and Marketing for ESPN Cleveland. Brian is hiring for a fall of 2026 intern for ESPN Cleveland. Brian, how are you doing today? And thanks for joining us on Hired.
1: I'm doing great, Kyle. Appreciate you taking the time. We're excited to add to our internship crew at ESPN Cleveland.
0: That is fantastic. Being a former intern, I know how great it is to intern for Good Karma Brands, and I can't wait to talk about what it's like at ESPN Cleveland. But Brian, I first want to start with, what is your role at ESPN Cleveland?
1: So my role currently is Director of Sales and Marketing here in Cleveland. So essentially that's a fancy title that tells you that I get to manage our audio events and sales operations, as well as our marketing team. So wear a few different hats here. I actually started as director of marketing at ESPN Cleveland about 3.5 years ago. As my role kind of evolved and our team needs shifted, moved into kind of this hybrid role to kind of take a marketing approach to sales, which is a common phrase you'll hear at Good Karma Brands. And I couldn't be more grateful to be in the Cleveland market. So loving every second of it.
0: You said you love every second of it. Can you just talk about what makes you love working at Good Karma Brands?
1: Good Karma Brands is a place that challenges individuals to be the best versions of themselves. I know Craig Karmazin, our CEO and founder, says it all the time. It's not a place for everyone. And that's not meant to scare people away at all. It's honestly the truth. This is a place where you'll be pushed to, operate best-in-class events, best-in-class content, best-in-class internship programs, right? We are focused on being the best we can be. So if that's not something that, falls in the cards for certain individuals, it may not be the right place for them. But for me, it's something that's really pushed me to be the best version of myself. And I feel like that's something that translates into all the work we do here in Cleveland, as well as GKB as a whole.
0: You didn't miss on that answer. You're absolutely right when it comes to best in class. There's so many cool experiences that we get to have here where I'm based out of Milwaukee. I know Cleveland has some awesome experiences as well. So you're absolutely right. That best in class is something that makes GKB so special. Now, Brian, what is something folks listening should know about the GKB culture, which makes it such a great place to potentially want to be at?
1: I would say the collaboration amongst markets, it's something really unique. I think in kind of the sports media space, and my background is actually in college athletics before I started Good Karma Brands. So I was very siloed to the different university that I was working for. And so when I came here, getting to interact with folks like yourself, Kyle, getting to interact with folks in Los Angeles or New York, and I'm just here in Cleveland, right? It's something I did not expect, quite frankly, when I started. But now I get to be on company calls with teammates, across the U.S. And it's honestly a great opportunity to resource share. We get to steal some of the best ideas from other markets and implement them here in Cleveland, and share people. We actually, in our market right now, is one of a teammate I'm super close with. She's based in Texas, Kaylee Fisher, director of teammate experience. And she's here today.
0: We love Kaylee.
1: Kaylee's the best. And she's here on a random, weekday in Cleveland because she cares. But at the same time, it's because Good Karma Brands gives folks the opportunity to connect with other teammates across the country. So to me, that's the coolest part, man. It's the collaboration amongst all of our teams outside of your own local market.
0: We are speaking with Brian Vamis here on Hire. Brian is the ESPN Cleveland Director of Sales and Marketing. Now, Brian, let's talk about this internship opportunity. ESPN Cleveland is hiring for their 2026 fall class of interns. Now, can you talk about how many interns you are looking to hire and what that ideal candidate looks like?
1: Great question. So we're looking to hire 3 interns for this fall semester. And really, there's no set, check box that we're looking for with our intern candidates. That's actually my favorite part of hiring for interns, is that we want individuals. We want people who can truly be themselves in these roles. And I think what's really neat about the internship experience is say you're interested in content when you start. Awesome. You're going to be exposed to the sales side of things. You're going to be exposed to the marketing and events side of things. And then maybe by the end of the internship, you might change your mind and be like, you know what? I thought I was going to be a content guy through and through. But coming out of this, I like events better, right? That's what's really neat about this is you get to kind of try a little bit of everything. But the ideal candidate is somebody who's open to that, like open to learning, right? Being a learner at heart is kind of key to everything I do here at GKB. But for what we're looking for, somebody who's open to learning and trying new things. That's probably the most important aspect of this internship. But deep down too, I mean, I'm really looking for somebody or a group of individuals who can, work hard, right? That's one of our core values here at GKB. The fall is really a time where we are working a ton of events and activations as football season kind of is king here in Cleveland. And so there's going to be Friday nights, there's going to be Saturday nights and Sundays when the Browns are at home, where our team's going to be boots on the ground, working their tails off. So we're looking for somebody who's ready to work, get their hands dirty and eager to learn.
0: Absolutely. Absolutely. Now, Brian, the next thing I want to know is what does that day to day look like? They're not just grabbing coffee, are they?
1: They're absolutely not just grabbing coffee unless it's for themselves. They can have at that. One of the few perks here at ESPN Cleveland. But no, they are hands dirty. I think the first couple weeks of the internship experience is really about kind of learning, who GKB is as well as ESPN Cleveland. So they're going to get to shadow. They're going to get to meet teammates those first couple weeks and really kind of get a grasp of what's expected of them here, but also what opportunities are here for them. Those next couple of weeks are really where they apply what they've learned into action items. We have some interns, this semester, for instance, who are diving into our social media strategy. They really wanted to learn more about LinkedIn specifically. So they're kind of coming up with our tactics on LinkedIn and how we can approach strategic partner shout outs and event showcases and things like that. So that's kind of that next piece. And then really the end of the internship is about kind of compiling everything you've learned into a project that can showcase their skill sets together as a group, but also, build out a portfolio and something to put on their resume that can be valuable as they either are trying to finish up college or if they're post-grad, like trying to land the next experience in sports media and marketing. So it's a pretty, unique day-to-day experience. One day they might be shadowing the really big show here in Cleveland, or they'll be at Buckeye game day pregame remote broadcast out in the community. So it's a pretty holistic experience, but we're excited for these folks to get that experience.
0: And what I love about it is you talked about the key thing is that they're interns and building up that resume. That's the most important thing is that we would love for them one day to be teammates of ours, but building up that resume to help them with the career is absolutely fantastic. Now, do you have to love sports to work at ESPN Cleveland, Brian?
1: You do not. It's funny you say that. We have a number of teammates who sports background, sports interest or not, they just love being a part of this team. I think you need to be open to a team mindset, right? And that's inherently, sports centric, but an interest in media in general or marketing in general is really all we're looking for. Sports is a nice cherry on top and, at our core, we are a sports brand with the big four letters representing who we are, but no, we're looking for folks that, like I said, are eager to learn. They want to learn more about sports marketing. Great. If they want to just learn more about marketing and media, great.
0: I think that is so key, which leads me to my next question. What I love about the internship, being a former intern myself, is that you get to touch so many different areas, and you talked about that before. Why is that so important to make sure that these interns get exposed to all different areas of the business of ESPN Cleveland?
1: Great question. I think we've all, and Kyle, you've experienced this. I've had internship experiences, and not to put any of them down, where maybe I didn't get exposed to all the different avenues of where I could maybe take my career, right? And so you kind of maybe get siloed in some other internship experiences and in one lane. And let's say you really don't enjoy that lane. Well, then, shoot, where do I go next with my career? Now I know I don't want to do that piece of it. And I always say that's almost more important than learning maybe which avenue you do want to take your career. So the cool thing about this experience is you do kind of get to try a few different buckets The three big buckets in our on our team are really that sales, content, and marketing piece. And so I think getting exposed to all three allows individuals to be individuals and find those lanes that they're really comfortable in, or really learn more of maybe what they're not comfortable in, and that's okay. You can kind of find your own path, and we will tailor that experience to make it whatever the intern wants to make it.
0: Now, Brian, when it comes to the internship process of actually applying, how can someone stand out during their interview and application process?
1: Really looking for somebody who's, presents themselves well in a resume format, right? That's a really easy place to start. But one thing I'd encourage, and maybe it's discouraged at some universities, which is disappointing because at GKB, AI integration has really become at the forefront of what we're looking to do in terms of innovation. And so I would encourage all folks looking to apply to, hey, if you're not confident in your resume and kind of the organization of it, or maybe the content's not quite there, plug that into AI. Let AI help you craft a really well-presented, really well-organized resume, because before we get to know you, one-on-one or in a virtual setting, whatever that may be, we really only know you on paper or what we can read, right? So I would just encourage someone to utilize the tools at their disposal to put their best foot forward digitally, plug your resume into AI, clean it up a little bit. And then in terms of experience, we're going to get candidates, that have really, crossed the gamut of really early in their careers, whether they're, exploring things in college or, like I mentioned, post-grad, and maybe they have a little more experience, and that's certainly okay. I just want to see an eagerness to learn. So experiences that have set them up to learn in school or learn outside of school. And that's really what I'm looking for, is organization and an eagerness to learn.
0: Oh, this is fantastic. Lastly, for more information, where can people find more information about how they can apply for the ESPN Cleveland Fall 2026 internship, Brian?
1: Check us out online, goodkarmabrands.com/careers. You'll see the GKB career portal there. And for folks listening that maybe are looking for a little bit different path in their career and the internship program isn't right for them, awesome. There's plenty of opportunities available across the country, across GKB on the career site. So check it out.
0: Brian Vamis, thank you so much for joining us here on Hired.
1: Thanks for having me, Kyle.
0: When we come back to Hired, I'll be joined by ESPN Milwaukee marketing consultant and on-air host Ben Bruss. This is Hired, a GKB recruitment show. Hello and welcome back into Hired, the Good Karma Brands recruitment show. I am Kyle Walsh, your host of Hired, and I told y'all I was going to be joined by a very special individual, and he is joining me now. Ben Brust is joining me. As I said, Ben Brust is a marketing consultant for ESPN Milwaukee, and also I know him very well because he hosts an afternoon show on ESPN Wisconsin called Kyle and Brust.
2: Hey.
0: I'm the Kyle. He's the Bruss, 2 to 5. Ben Bruss, welcome in to Hire. How you doing today?
2: Obviously wonderful, because I get a chance to talk to you.
0: Oh, you don't have to fake it. You don't. I'm the only one that really appreciates being around you.
2: My wife does.
0: Sometimes. But Ben, I'm so glad to have you answer these big 8 questions for today. So we'll jump right into it. What do you actually do at GKB, and what would surprise people about the crazy role you have?
2: What do I actually do? So I come to work, and part of my job is to develop business and revenue and create partnerships for our company. As in any organization, sales and revenue is really important. So identifying leads and potential advertisers and working through their goals and objectives and getting to know their business is super important, because we have so many great assets at Good Karma Brands and continue to grow those assets, which is so valuable to create relationships. And as you grow those relationships or create new ones, you're constantly being able to provide new audiences and new opportunities to connect advertisers with who they're trying to reach. Because ultimately, without audiences, we can't do what we do. So what we do every day is important on our show, but same with all the other assets that we have across Good Karma Brands Milwaukee. So working on identifying partnerships to help the company from a sales standpoint, and then shifting the mind while always thinking about content, because that's the way the world works in the content world, to preparing a show with you and going on our airwaves and YouTube and the ESPN Wisconsin app from 2 to 5. So I think that would be shocking because I've been doing this since 2017.
0: Almost a decade getting old there, Ben.
2: Yeah,
0: Bruce.
2: I guess 9 years in November of being a marketing consultant and on-air host.
0: Absolutely. Now, that dual role, that's something that you see a lot. I know I just spoke with Brian Vamos from ESPN Cleveland, where he is the director of sales and overseas marketing as well. How do you balance out that dual role here at Good Karma Brands? Is there any support that you get with Good Karma Brands to help you balance out that role the best?
2: Oh, absolutely. I think, you know, as long as you're having honest conversations and putting in the work to provide the reasons why you would need that said help. So if there's things that can help make my day more efficient from a sales standpoint, we have partnership coordinators that help on the back end of partnerships. And really what's been great is as we've grown, we've created more opportunities for more roles as we get bigger. So we have more support and can do what we do best every day. And that's go out and find relationships and build those relationships and partner from an advertising standpoint. So if it's a busy, it's multiple streams here. If it's a busy day of like, hey, this day I'm going to have a lot of meetings, I may not see as much as I normally would or hear as much as I normally would. So I lean on you on those days, on the show that we do together, and the producer on days that maybe are more show focused. You know, it's just prioritizing time to make sure you block off time for yourself. So it's just being efficient with time. And, you know, I guess being a student athlete did teach me how to manage those skills as much as possible. So, there's always help as long as you utilize it correctly.
0: I mean, 9 years in the game, so you've been able to figure it out and get a lot of support with GKB. And there's a reason why you're still here with GKB, because of that support and the success you have found. But when did you realize Good Karma Brands was different from other companies?
2: Well, that's pretty easy. Because when I joined in November of 2017, I actually did 5 days of guest hosting with a different local radio station. And just, you know, it was fun. I was interested in sports media. I had been trying out to do some TV with the Big Ten Network and in all these different areas, you know, just kind of getting my career started post playing basketball overseas. And I was like, I was interviewing with the UW Foundation at the University of Wisconsin. So all of those different experiences, and then sitting down with the market manager of Madison and Greg Scalzo, seeing the way that Good Karma Brands operated and the culture and the relationships that you can build to grow to hit a goal together, it just is different, and you don't experience that until you're in the door, right? And I think being able to guest host a couple of times with Good Karma Brands, it just felt different, and I identified it right away, probably within the first segment that I did on the air. And then the way that we attack content and the entertainment and building relationships with fans, and then from a sales standpoint, the other opportunities were all great, but it wasn't as enticing as seeing how we were building something here. And it's changed a hell of a lot since I first started.
0: Now, something that has changed a little bit but has always been at the core of GKB is the core values. Which core value do you live out the most in your role, and how?
2: So I guess I would ask you, which role?
0: I would say let's balance it out. Let's get us the marketing consultant role first, and then we go ahead and go with the on-air host role, since there's different core values that you really focus on in other ones.
2: Yeah, I think from on-air, I think honesty is a big one for me, right? Like, I'm pretty honest with how I feel. I've always since I first started, whether it's a sports take or whether it's a, hey, I can't believe Ben did this, like, it's all real. And if you're not real, you're not going to find success in connecting with the audience, because they can sniff out something that is fake. I think that comes out in, endorsement opportunities. Like, we'll use Palermo's as an example. I grew up on frozen pizza, and then when I came to Wisconsin, was introduced to Palermo's. It truly is the best frozen pizza that I've ever had, and it's a staple in our household. Pottawatomie Casino Hotel. representing the sports book and all they do there. Road America. I started going to the racetrack when I was a student at the University of Wisconsin. So being able to, and there's other examples, right? I mean, shout out Zimbrick Mercedes off the Beltline Rimrock Road. Being able to utilize products and build relationships and talk about things that I truly do love, I think comes out from that honest standpoint.
0: Sounds good. Anyone you want to share when it comes to the marketing consultant side?
2: I mean, that changes every day. It does. Some days I listen better than others when I'm in meetings, and that's a very key component of being successful. And so that's something I'm always trying to be conscious of, is like when I'm in the meeting, right? Don't be thinking about what you're going to say next. Mm-hmm. Think about what they're saying and ask questions and listen to what's important to them, because what you think may be important may not be. So if you prepare one thing that you meet with somebody with. So I'm not even going to say what's my best. It's what I am looking to continue to always work on is listening.
0: We are speaking with Ben Bruss, who works in Good Karma Brands right here in Milwaukee. He is a marketing consultant for ESPN Milwaukee and also an on-air host for ESPN Wisconsin. Now, GKB...
2: important to note, marketing consultant for the sports audio assets.
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0: Which extends beyond ESPN Milwaukee.
2: Correct. And absolutely, we have assets that we own and operate in Green Bay to help partners activate hospitality and products at two houses that we do tailgates for with our pre and post game show. So tying content, marketing, and sales all together is really the goal. And there's a lot of assets to be able to do so.
0: I think that's the really cool thing about Good Karma Brands. And talking next about your overall growth, GKB always talks about growth. How have you grown here personally or professionally?
2: Oh, man. I mean, professionally, I've definitely grown. I've had, like in any organization or in life, like you go through times of like, you know, I thought I could do this. And then you realize, you know, you have to be more professional in different settings. So I've definitely grown professionally, no doubt. I've grown personally, being challenged, trying to grow each year, whether it be through sales or doing a show. So in all areas of life, it's very, very easy to answer.
0: Now, what kind of teammate really thrives at Good Karma Brands?
2: Somebody who wants to be successful, right? Everyone can say, yeah, I want to be successful, but it's the actions that you put in every day that are noticed, right? Like you can say, I want to do this, or this is going to happen. It doesn't just happen. You know, what you put in is what you get out ultimately. And I think that's with every job ultimately. But more so as we're continuing to grow, you need to be a student of the game, whether it be from our sales role, always keeping up with industry trends and knowing about a lot of different businesses, being able to connect with different types of people, because you may meet with a bank the same day you meet with somebody who is working a ma and pa shop. So there's plenty of different ways that you talk to people. So again, growing your mind and expanding your mind and learning daily. And so again, what you put in is what you get out. And so when I'm talking to you, I'm already thinking, just whenever you're listening to this, just know Kyle and I, we're going to be putting ideas together. But even before we put ideas together to do a show, I'm formulating in my head, what do I have that Kyle doesn't have that could mesh well for what we're looking to accomplish today?
0: Absolutely, absolutely. Now, Ben, who helped shape your career here at Good Karma Brands?
2: Ooh, a lot of people. Obviously,
0: just give me one who stands out the most.
2: Well, obviously, Greg Scalzo. I mean, you know, I identified really early how talented he was, not just on the air, but in business. So, you know, pushing, and I would say pushing me a lot, around on the radio is fun, but watching him push others and show up and push every day himself, it's hard not to look at that and be inspired to go for more.
0: I think that's so important, having somebody who you can look up to, but somebody who can also help mentor you, help you grow as an overall, not just as a host, but as a teammate. I think that's so key, and it's great that you had that, and so many people across Good Karma Brands also have that similar experience of someone they can look to and say, I want to follow in their footsteps.
2: And then Alex Strofe would be a close second.
0: Yes, Alex Strofe. For those who are listening, say, who in the world is Alex Strofe? Alex Strofe is a producer slash on-air host slash engineer for the Milwaukee Brewers and sports here. Mr. Do Everything here.
2: So you see him on social media? Yeah.
0: Yeah, you'll see him everywhere, or maybe not being able to lift 95 pounds. But again, we're being joined by Ben Bruss here on Hired. Now, Ben, what's a moment you're proud of during your time at Good Karma Brand?
2: Just one singular moment?
0: One singular moment here at Good Karma Brands that you're most proud of. Or you can, if whatever comes to mind, right? You have a lot of moments in almost 9 years. What are a couple of those moments that you just remember and recall, like, yeah, this was a great growth opportunity, or this was just amazing or memorable moment for us?
2: I was really proud of the 2015 10-year anniversary that we put on in Madison. I was part of the 2014 Final Four, but the 2015 team did go further and have a better record, and they were beloved in being able to bring some of those main teammates that I played with together with Coach Ryan. Was really fun to entertain an audience, tell stories, put together a production with special videos from Jim Nance and Kevin Harlan, who called, the Elite Eight game, with Sam Decker, who is now his father-in-law, and just connecting fans to that team on stage in a live performance that now lives on YouTube that we can utilize. And when the Badgers are playing, we can push them to that content because it's going to live forever, and everyone has a special place for those teams in their heart, specifically 2015. So that was very fulfilling to put that together.
0: I mean, that was awesome, celebrating that 2015 national runner-up team for the Wisconsin Badgers basketball team here in the great state of Wisconsin. Now, Ben, lastly, if someone is considering applying for Good Karma Brands, what would you tell them?
2: What would I tell them?
0: Yeah, what advice would you tell them? What would you do?
2: Like, well, again, it's a very broad question because it depends on the role, right? Like, I mean,
0: just in general.
2: Ultimately, like, you know, do your homework, be curious, ask questions, right? I think when you're in an interview process, you want to show off, right? Mm-hmm. If you get other people talking, that will make them like you more, because it shows that you have interest in not just like, I want to get this role. If you show a true interest in others and also do the work in the interview to stand out, I would just obviously be authentic and don't just treat it like, hey, I have to show off. Be curious, ask questions so you can truly understand what it's about, so that you know if you do get an opportunity, what you're signing up for, because it's worked out for me and you.
0: Thank you so much, Ben Bruss, for joining us here on Hired to answer the Big 8 questions.
2: Of course.
0: When we come back, we will recap today's great episode. This is Hired, a GKB recruitment show. In the Hired, a Good Karma Brands recruitment show. I am your host, Kyle Walls, and today was a phenomenal show. And thank you to those who made it a great show. Brian Bamus, Director of Sales and Marketing for ESPN Cleveland, who joined us today to talk about the ESPN Cleveland's internship for the fall of 2026. And also a special thank you to Ben Bruss, who is a marketing consultant and on-air host at ESPN Milwaukee, who answered the Big 8 questions and discussed his journey through Good Karma Brands. This has been Hired, a Good Karma Brands recruitment show. I'm Kyle Wallace, and I will see you next week.
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6: Here's Clark. Will she try again? You bet! Caitlin Clark with three logo bombs.
7: within the first 3 minutes of this game.
8: A Cy Young hopeful bolsters his case in Boston.
9: Now he's into the windup with two on the clock. The 1-2 pitch. Swing and a miss. He punched him out on a slider.
8: NFL training camps continue to get underway.
10: So he's going through a very strict regimen and process that was similar to what he did when he played. See how his body responds and feels.
8: A record-setting day for Kansas City.
11: And the pitch. Swing and a ball will hit. Left field, way back and gone. He's done it.
8: Plus, more reaction to LeBron's latest decision.
12: The curse is over in Philly, and the process is actually processing. Now you get LeBron James. Now you're looking like a legit title contender.
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13: LeBron making the decision to go to the 76ers on Friday was a move that shook the sports world. And we'll continue to have more perspective on that throughout this show. But the King making the announcement at the time that he did took a bit of the attention away from the WNBA All-Star Weekend. Friday was a fun three-point shootout with AZ Fudd becoming the first rookie to win it. Saturday was the All-Star Game with Team Teresa Weatherspoon against Team Cynthia Cooper, and honoring some of the league's legends on the 30th anniversary season. And one of the league's present-day headliners, Caitlin Clark, was rolling for Team Spoon.
6: Here's Clark. Will she try again? You bet! Caitlin Clark with three logo bombs within the first 3 minutes of this game.
13: Yeah, everybody came out shooting on fire on ABC. Caitlin Clark finished with 17 points, 5 assists. She scored Team Spoon's first 8 points and 11 of the first 13 points of the game. Again, they led it at that point 13-9. Clark was hitting the deep threes, but the most notable play of the game was this from first-time All-Star Dominique Malonga.
6: Here's Reese finding Malonga for the slam. Dominique Malonga throws it down. The first dunk in the All-Star game since Sylvia Fowles.
13: So there's the call by Ryan Rucco and shows why it was such a noteworthy play. The first dunk since Sylvia Fowles did it in the All-Star game. 12 points. She finished with 13 rebounds. Youngest player with a double-double in All-Star game history at just 20 years old. In the end, it was Team Spoon 129, Team Coop 122, which was a high-scoring, free-for-all style of game. Jonquel Jones, she won the MVP. The Liberty standout, 22 points, 13 rebounds, 8 assists. Fourth player in WNBA history with an MVP, a Finals MVP, and an All-Star Game MVP. Some great notable other names, Lisa Leslie, Candace Parker, and Maya Moore. Olivia Miles had a double-double, 11 points, 12 rebounds. She also had 8 assists. Kelsey Mitchell for Team Coop had a game-high 28 points and 5 steals. But the MVP of the game was Jonquel Jones, and her after with Holly Rowe.
14: Jonquel, you did something tonight that no one has done in league history. You become the only player to be MVP of the regular season, the finals, the Commissioner's Cup, and now the All-Star Game. How are you continuing to put your stamp on greatness in this league?
15: Oh, man. You know, just coming out every day to play, trusting my teammates. Yeah, it's a great experience. You know, my aunt passed away not too long ago, and today is actually her memorial. And I got, you know, permission from my family to be here and, you know, to celebrate this moment. So this one is for my auntie.
14: That is so beautiful. You know, I know you're part of this league 30 years now. We have seen the celebration all weekend long. What has it meant to you to see the women who have laid the foundation, who have helped you be in this position that you are tonight? What has this been like this weekend?
15: It's been amazing. You know, I wouldn't be here without them. You know, this league wouldn't be what it is today without them. And so every single time we step on the court, we try to honor them in the way that we play and to understand that we definitely have a responsibility to carry our league forward and make sure it's better for the ones that come after us.
13: That was Jonquel Jones, the MVP of the WNBA All-Star Game. Her team won 129-122. Should mention, Nneka Nwumike for Team Spoon had 11 points. Now, 127 career points in an All-Star Game, which passes Maya Moore for the most all-time. So congratulations to Nneka Nwumike. We'll have her sister coming up shortly. Because one full day later, it's still hard to believe that LeBron James is still a member of the 76ers. It highlights what is widely regarded as an incredible offseason haul for Bob Myers, Mike Yanzi, and the rest of the Sixers front office. They turned Paul George, Kelly Oubre, Quentin Grimes, Andre Drummond in a first rounder and a pick swap into Jaylen Brown, LeBron James, Anthony Simons, Dean Wade, Ariel Huckporty, and now the newest reported addition, according to Shams Charania, Kentavious Caldwell-Pope. So lineup of Maxey, VJ, Jaylen, Bron, Embiid will become a reality in October. ESPN analyst Shanae Agumake, the sister of Nneka, on what it means.
16: LeBron James has turned the tides of this team, the Philadelphia 76ers. The way I see it is that he brings every intangible that they need to get over the hump, that championship experience, the basketball IQ. But when it pertains to the floor, LeBron's going to boost them when it comes to catch and shoot threes. You see that right there, because over two of the last three seasons, he's been 40% in catch and shoot threes. And also he's going to boost them in playmaking, because over two of the last three seasons, he's averaged around seven assists. They have a lot of off the dribble sensational players, Jaylen Brown, Tyrese Maxey, VJ Edgecombe. But what LeBron brings is a strength that they have not had, that IQ, that thing that sets them into a category where they can hopefully turn the tides and win a championship for the first time since 1983, I believe. And also takes pressure off of Joel Embiid, who handed the reins to Tyrese Maxey and called him the franchise a couple years ago. I'm so excited because the East is an arms race, and this to me has been a huge move to tip the balance of power in the NBA.
13: We laid out the roster, and there are some heavy hitters. But you know that simple basketball analysis, it's got to be someone's team, right? Well, whose team is it in Philly? ESPN writer Vince Goodwill.
17: That is the million-dollar question. I think you said it in the beginning. LeBron James has a great talent of making every team his, but he had an ability last year of shifting down to the third option, even though he was the second-best player with Luka Doncic. In Philadelphia, Tyrese Maxey is the engine that drives that. Jaylen Brown is a finals MVP. Joel Embiid is an MVP. And the process, I think, is going to be something that's going to be resolved throughout the course of the season, over the course of 82 games. Maxey is the guy that's available. Jaylen Brown is the new guy. I'm not sure what we can expect from Joel Embiid. But I do know this. If this does not work, so much of this is going to fall at the feet of Joel Embiid, especially if he's only but so healthy. So maybe that's the answer. Maybe it is Joel Embiid because he is the longest tenured 76er. He is the one that has failed to get to the conference finals throughout the course of his career. I don't know if people are going to hold Jaylen Brown or LeBron James responsible for that. And I don't know if you can hold two new guys accountable for everything that's going on in Philadelphia right now.
13: Well, regardless of whose team it is, the attention gravity is always shifted towards LeBron. His presence throughout his career, it's made others better. Analyst Kendrick Perkins explains which Sixer benefits the most.
18: The most important player on their team if they're trying to win the championship, and that's Joel Embiid. And it's not about Joel Embiid going out there and averaging 30. It's Joel Embiid being in shape. It's Joel Embiid being healthy. And we know that LeBron James is one of the best when it comes to taking care of your body. And so when you think about what Embiid is going to have to do, I'm not saying he's going to have to play 82 games. But what I am saying is that they need him to be what Carl Anthony Towns was for the Knicks last year, defensively. Joel Embiid can't be a liability. He needs to be able to get up and down the floor. He needs to be able to anchor that defense and be that guy that be a monster on the glass while also possibly being in the Defensive Player of the Year conversation. That's how great they need him to be at that position.
13: interesting comparison. Karl Anthony Towns throughout his career known as a below average defensive center until the run to the NBA championship last year. Throughout Embiid's career has been known as an elite defensive center until the injuries the last couple of years has changed that. SportsCenter All Night, Chris Lewis here on ESPN Radio. So Boston gave away Jaylen Brown to the Sixers for Paul George and a couple of picks. That turned out to be the originator of LeBron going to Philly. That trade seems to be the most beneficial, though, for the Boston baseball team. The Red Sox came into Saturday, winners of 16 of their last 17, which started right around the time of the Brown trade. But the streak seems to continue, thanks to the Blue Jays' Dylan Cease.
19: His 121st pitch is called strike three. Dylan Cease has pitched a one-hit shutout. Willier Abreu taps his head for an ABS challenge, but this should be academic on his changeup that appeared to click the top and did. Dylan Cease, a one-hit shutout with 12 strikeouts, fists in the air. The Blue Jays win the game 6-0.
13: Great summary on Sportsnet 590. The Fan, they laid it all out. Cease with Sportsnet after.
20: When you and I caught up after your no-hit bid in San Francisco, you had some doubts about that pitch that broke up the no-no. So when you're facing Andrew Monasterio, that pitch was way inside. What did you think about that?
21: Well, that was a great pitch. Honestly, I mean, that's like a forced contact pitch. Yeah. That far inside, you're usually going to get a weak contact, you know, something. That's baseball. I mean, you know, no regrets.
20: No regrets. Absolutely. We noted on the broadcast, Dylan, your velo way down in the first inning, 93. You capped it off, though, at 99. What was going on there? Why do you think such a discrepancy?
21: Body was a little cranky. Had to force it into, you know, cooperating a little bit. But once you get in the rhythm of the game, and obviously it's a good game, and I had a no-hitter going all that, so woke up a little bit, and, you know, at the end, you don't want to let it go, so I was just emptying the tank. I was wobbly out there that inning. I didn't know what my body was doing. That was just, that was wild.
20: Well, how did you manage to be so efficient then? The velo's not there, so what did you revert to?
21: I was just throwing strikes, really, filling up the zone. I looked up, and it was 93, but I was throwing strikes and getting in good spots, and, you know, they were put in play, so that worked towards my favor, and maybe I got away from it towards the end a little bit, but at 100 and plus pitches, your body starts getting, you start losing body control a little bit, and things start getting weird, so that's, you know, you're just out there competing, really.
20: What is it about you and pitching in this ballpark? I mean, I asked you that yesterday. You said, well, if I'm in a good mood, things might be good. What do you like about pitching here?
21: It is my favorite ballpark, to be honest. I don't know if that has anything to do with it. You know, when I played Nintendo 64, this was the ballpark. I just watched the 99 Home Run Derby here on YouTube. I don't know, man. There's something about Fenway that's just really cool and special. But, I don't know. How many strikeouts did I have today?
20: You had 12.
21: 12?
20: 12.
21: I was at like 4 through 6 or something like that. That's crazy.
20: You kicked it into high gear.
21: Yeah, hey,
20: listen, what's it like to have the entire team come out and give you high fives and hugs after this performance?
21: It's great. You know, it's special. That's as memorable as really even throwing the game. So, you know, that's fun baseball right there. That's close to peak baseball right there.
13: So there you go, Dylan Cease, Blue Jays starter, complete game shutout, 6-0 winners over the Red Sox. So it was a rare recent loss for Boston's baseball club. Meanwhile, Philly's baseball team has been struggling. Coming into Saturday, losers of 3 straight, 2 straight series overall. Looking to avoid another series loss against the Yankees.
22: That one's drilled to left field. There it goes! See ya! And the Yankees lead 3-1.
13: On Yes Network, and that's the final 3-1. So the Phillies, their 4th straight loss. Tune into baseball action tonight as the Phillies host the Yankees. Coverage begins 6:30 Eastern on ESPN Radio and the ESPN app. Coming up next, the details on a car accident involving Kyle Shanahan. 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
11: The Sixers were not even in the picture. We're not on the map until Bob Myers and Mike Gansey went out there and traded for Jaylen Brown. So LeBron James looked at that roster.
12: I'm shocked by this. I think this right here puts the Philadelphia 76ers right there with the New York Knicks as the favorites in the Eastern Conference.

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9: Nick DeLuca, WNBA All-Star Game. Jonquel Jones shining the brightest. Team Spoon over Team Coop 129-122 in the All-Star Game, celebrating the league's 30th season last night. Jones had 22 points, 13 rebounds, and 8 assists. Named Game MVP, became the first player to win the league, WNBA Finals, Commissioner's Cup, and All-Star MVP awards. First WNBA All-Star Game in Chicago in 4 years. Played in front of a record crowd of 19,783 at the United Center. Caitlin Clark hitting a couple of logo threes as well. Major League Baseball, Dylan Cease goes the distance.
10: His 121st pitch is called strike three. Dylan Cease has pitched a one-hit shutout. Willier Abreu taps his head for an ABS challenge, but this should be academic on his changeup that appeared to clip the top and did. Dylan Cease, a one-hit shutout with 12 strikeouts.
9: Sportsnet 590, the Fan on the call, 6-0 final over the Red Sox. Cease throwing the most pitches by a starter in the league this season. Second loss in the last 18 for Boston, who matched that 80-year club record with 15 straight wins. Red Sox and Nationals getting a jump on the trade deadline. Boston acquiring infielder Curtis Meade in exchange for starter Connelly Early. Meade is at a breakout season, 852 OPS with 17 homers in 87 games.
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0: Adam for being horrendous. 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
5: I'm Nick DeLuca. Good Sunday morning. The WNBA All-Star Game wrapped up in Chicago. Jonquil Jones, Neka Ogwumike, and Dominique Malanga making WNBA history. Team Spoon taking down Team Coop 129-122 in a game celebrating the league's 30th season. Jones had 22-13-8, named game MVP, becoming the first player to win the league finals, Commissioner's Cup, and All-Star Game MVP awards. Ogwumike scoring 11 for Team Spoon to pass Maya Moore for the most career points in All-Star Game history. Malanga with the first dunk in a WNBA All-Star Game since 2022. Major League Baseball, the Royals have a new home run king.
6: And the pitch. Swing and a ball well hit. Left field way. Leader in home runs.
5: 96-5, the fan. Perez with the home run, his 318th of his career, to pass George Brett for the record. Nick Lofton gave Kansas City the lead in the ninth with a home run. The Royals topped the Tigers 3-2. In the NFL, Niners coach Kyle Shanahan suffered significant injuries in a car crash during his summer break. Will leave him limited as the team opens up training camp. Collided with an SUV near his Northern California home.
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5: I'm Nick DeLuca. Good Sunday morning. The WNBA All-Star Game in Chicago wrapped up. Jonquel Jones, Nneka Ogwumike, and Dominique Malunga making WNBA history. Team Spoon taking down Team Coop 129-122. Jones had 22-13-8 to win game MVP, becoming the first player to win league finals, Commissioner's Cup, and All-Star Game MVP awards. Ogwumike becoming the all-time leader in points scored in All-Star Game history. Malunga with the first dunk in an All-Star game in 4 years, while Caitlin Clark had 17, hitting five threes in her return to the All-Star game. In the NBA, LeBron settling in Philly, the King joining the Sixers, but how will the roster fit together on the floor? ESPN's Bobby Marks says sometimes easier said than done.
6: So we could talk about how good Philadelphia is going to be, but I think we'll learn a lot when we get to, you know, the sacrifice. I'm not worried about LeBron, and I'm not worried about, you know, Jalen's won a championship. You know, the other three haven't. And that's going to be the big thing. That's going to be the big thing as far as where this, if this team can contend with New York, if they can get out of the Eastern Conference, if they compete with some of the big boys out West and everything, is going to be the sacrifice part. And it's not basketball-wise. It's, you know, from a, you know, from a mental standpoint.
5: Marks on Marty and McGee. Kentavious Caldwell-Pope joining the fold as well, planning to sign a one-year deal with Philadelphia. Red Sox and Nationals getting a jump on the trade deadline, swapping Curtis Meade for starter Connolly Early.
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1: As families head into summer travel season, there's one thing many people forget to plan for. What happens if someone gets sick when you're away from home? Joining us now is Dr. Peter McCullough with some smart ways to be prepared before summer begins. Doctor, summer is supposed to be relaxing, but travel can come with surprises. So why is summer a time when families should think ahead medically?
2: Because there's always stress about getting sick on a trip and then ending up in the urgent care.
1: What are some of the most common issues that families will run into during these summer trips from a medical standpoint?
2: Various forms of food poisoning or traveler's diarrhea, getting viral upper respiratory tract infections that get too far along and they become a bacterial secondary infection like a bronchitis, then of course usual things like bladder infections, yeast infections.
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4: I'm Nick DeLuca. Good Sunday morning. The WNBA All-Star Game in the rearview mirror. Team Spoon taking down Team Coop 129-122 as the league celebrates its 30th anniversary. Jonquel Jones, the MVP, becoming the first player to win League Finals, Commissioner's Cup, and All-Star Game MVP awards. Caitlin Clark had 17, hitting 5 threes with 5 assists in her return to the All-Star Game. Elsewhere in the NFL, scary situation in San Francisco. Niners coach Kyle Shanahan suffering significant injuries in a car crash during his summer break in mid-July. GM John Lynch saying Shanahan is recovering and the team will keep rolling.
5: We're not going to blink. We feel like we're well-equipped for something like this. We understand what a tremendous leader we have in Kyle. I think one of the great things Kyle does, aside from coaching his team, is leading this organization. And you know, I think he's a tremendous developer of his staff. And so we're not going to miss a beat. You know, we will keep you abreast of Kyle's progress.
4: Lynch saying that Shanahan is recovering well from many of the injuries, still has lingering concussion symptoms, should say. Chris Forster will assume some of Shanahan's duties until he returns. Elsewhere in Major League Baseball, A's All-Star catcher Shai Langeliers could miss the rest of the season after suffering a torn meniscus in his knee. Having a really good season with some trade deadline implications across baseball.
6: Hey, it's Evan Cohen coming up Monday. As NFL teams continue to report to training camp, we'll look ahead to some of the bigger QB battles left to be answered. It's on Sportsmanlike, 6 a.m. Eastern, right here on ESPN Radio, ESPN2, and ESPNU.

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3: I'm Nick DeLuca. WNBA All-Star Weekend coming to a close in Chicago. Team Spoon over Team Coop 129-122 in the All-Star Game, celebrating the league's 30th season. Jonquel Jones, 22, 13 boards and 8 assists on her way to All-Star Game MVP, becoming the first player to win League Finals, Commissioner's Cup, an All-Star Game MVP. Caitlin Clark had 17, hitting 5 threes with 5 assists in her return to the All-Star Game after missing last year's event due to injury. ESPN senior women's basketball writer Michael Vopel says that Caitlin is trying to be a positive influence on the league.
4: She is a great kid, and she's somebody who I think is really just trying to do her very best. When you talk to her teammates like Kelsey Mitchell and Aaliyah Boston, they say the same thing. So you hope that's what people see, because she's got a great long career ahead of her. And I think she's the type of person that has just brought so much positive to the WNBA. That's what I kind of like to focus on, everything she brings that is positive.
3: Vopel on game night. In baseball, the trade deadline closing in. A's All-Star catcher Shea Langeliers could miss the rest of the season after suffering a torn meniscus. Is expected to opt for surgery, though no decision has been made yet, likely ending trade discussion for catcher-needy teams. Langeliers has hit .263 with 23 home runs and 51 RBIs this season, all while playing some of the best defense in the majors behind the plate.
5: Hey, it's Evan Cohen. Coming up Monday, as NFL teams continue to report to training camp, we'll look ahead to some of the bigger QB battles left to be answered. 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

0: And one person pulled me back in, Jalen Brunson. When he showed up, this photograph of him holding the Larry O'B in his right hand and the Bill Russell MVP trophy in his left was a pipe dream, an absolute pipe dream.
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0: think is the best basketball player in the world right now, although nobody really talks about him like that.
1: No, they don't. So does that mean you think Jamal Murray could be on the move? They try to find him a new running partner and move him in part of the bigger move, like, to try to move some pieces around.
0: Are they going to be okay with paying both of those guys like $60 million a year? And then what else can you do with the rest of your team?
1: That's the interesting part of this new NBA, of the second apron basically acting as a hard salary cap.
0: Right.
1: When you have two stars, can you build a competent team while paying both max money?
0: Yeah, I think the Nuggets have to figure out whether they want to offer Jokic that contract before then he goes and accepts it. 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
7: I'm Nick DeLuca. Sunday in Major League Baseball action underway in Tampa Bay. The Guardians and the Rays. Rays have won 5 of 6. Cleveland just 2 games over .500, looking to avoid the sweep in the series. They are scoreless now in the top of

0: is Evan Cohen. Join us Monday at 6 a.m. Eastern for Unsportsmanlike. Now that LeBron is a member of the Philadelphia 76ers, will his stint in Philly equal his one in L.A. or actually surpass it? We'll discuss Monday, 6 a.m. Eastern on Unsportsmanlike.
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8: I'm Ed Benkin. Baseball's trade deadline is a week from Monday, and A's catcher Shea Langeliers was rumored to be on the market. However, according to ESPN's Jeff Passan, Langeliers suffered a torn meniscus and may be out the remainder of the season. Langeliers is hitting .263 with 23 home runs and 51 RBIs this season. One game is going on in the majors. They are in the bottom of the sixth in Tampa with the Rays leading the Guardians 1-0. Tampa's trying to stay ahead of New York in the American League East. The Yankees will close out their weekend series with the Phillies as they go for a sweep in the city of brotherly love. You can hear the game on ESPN Radio with our coverage getting it away from Philadelphia at 6:30.

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2: I'm Ed Benkin. Baseball's trade deadline is August 3rd, and A's catcher Shea Langeliers was rumored to be on the market. However, according to ESPN, Shep Passan, Langeliers suffered a torn meniscus in his right knee. He may be out for the remainder of the season. Langeliers on the year hitting .263 with 23 home runs and 51 runs batted in. One final from earlier today, the Rays down the Guardians by a count of 1-0. Right now, the Cubs going for a sweep of the Pirates in Pittsburgh. However, in the bottom of the third, the Pirates have jumped down to a 7-1 lead. Red Sox leading the Blue Jays at Fenway in the fourth, 1-0. Mets trying to avoid a sweep at the hands of the Dodgers. They lead 1-0 in the top of the third. Braves over the Orioles, 1-0 in the fourth. Also in the fourth, the Diamondbacks are on top of the Nationals by a count of 3-2. Meanwhile, Hall of Fame ceremonies are underway in Cooperstown. Carlos Beltran, Andrew Jones, and Jeff Kent are being inducted this afternoon. We've got baseball coming up tonight on ESPN Radio. It'll be the Yankees and the Phillies from Philadelphia, with New York going for the sweep. Our coverage gets underway at 6:30 Eastern. Meanwhile, in the NBA, the LeBron James buzz continues. ESPN's Bobby Marks talked about what needs to be done for Philadelphia to succeed with James.
3: So we could talk about how good Philadelphia is going to be, but I think

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7: I'm Ed Bankin. According to ESPN's Adam Schefter, the Arizona Cardinals and quarterback Jacoby Brissett have agreed to rework Brissett's contract. The rework contract will pay Brissett $15.5 million guaranteed, and incentives can bring that total to $21 million. Brissett had requested a restructure of his contract during the offseason. Baseball's trade deadline is a week from tomorrow, and A's catcher Shea Langeliers was rumored to be on the market. However, according to ESPN's Jeff Passan, Langeliers suffered a torn meniscus and may be out for the remainder of the season. Meanwhile, Passan talked about the chances of the Padres closer Mason Miller being traded.
8: The market for Mason Miller is incredible. The question is, do the San Diego Padres, less than a year after acquiring him from the A's, for Leo DeVries, one of the best prospects in all of baseball, want to go and flip him? And if a trade happens, it's because the Padres understand they need controllable starting pitching.
7: Meanwhile, the Yankees have placed outfielder Cody Bellinger on the 10-day injured list with a left hamstring strain. The Yankees close out their weekend series with the Phillies, going for a sweep in Philadelphia. You can hear the game on ESPN Radio, with coverage getting underway at 6:30 Eastern. One final from today, the Rays shutting out the Guardians 1-0. Meanwhile, Miami Marlins are trying to snap an 11-game losing streak. They're home in the bottom of the sixth, and they lead the Padres 3-1. Dodgers going for a sweep of the Mets. They're on top of New York 3-1 as they play in the sixth inning. Braves shutting out the Orioles 2-0 in the seventh. Pirates doubling up the Cubs 8-4 as they play in the seventh inning. The Red Sox have a 3-0 lead over the Blue Jays in the seventh and the sixth. The Nationals lead the D-backs 6-4.
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5: I'm Ed Mankin. We start with a Cardinals quarterback getting a restructured deal. According to ESPN's Adam Schefter, Cardinals and quarterback Jacoby Brissett have agreed to a reworked contract that will pay him $15.5 million guaranteed, and incentives can bring that total to $21 million. Brissett had requested a restructuring of his contract during the offseason. To baseball, according to ESPN's Jeff Passan, A's catcher Shea Langelier suffered a torn meniscus. He'll be out for surgery as expected. Langeliers will be out for the remainder of the season. He was expected to be a trade target by the deadline a week from Monday. The Yankees have placed outfielder Cody Bellinger on the 10-day injured list. Bellinger is dealing with a left hamstring strain. The Yankees close out their weekend series with the Phillies as they go for a sweep tonight. You can hear the game on ESPN Radio with coverage getting underway at 6:30 Eastern. Meanwhile, the Yankees' top rivals continue with their winning ways at Fenway.
6: 1-0. Durant swings and lines it into right center field, a base hit. Contreras scores from third. Durbin's on his heels without a throw. Jaren Duran delivers. 3-0 Red Sox in the fourth.
5: A call from WEEI 93.7 FM. Boston beats Toronto 6-0. The Marlins have now lost 12 straight. They had a 3-1 lead. They lose to the Padres 5-3. The Pirates had a 7-1 lead over the Cubs, but had to hang on for an 8-7 victory. Orioles have forced extra innings with Atlanta. The O's and Braves are tied at 2 as they play in the top of the 10th. Mets now leading the Dodgers 8-3, trying to avoid a sweep. Twins out slugging the A's 8-6. In the top of the 9th, the Nationals lead the Diamondbacks 10-7.
7: Hey, it's Evan Cohen coming up Monday. As NFL teams continue to report to training camp, we'll look ahead to some of the bigger QB battles left to be answered. It's on Sportsmanlike, 6 a.m. Eastern, right here on ESPN Radio, ESPN2, and ESPNU.
8: News. A man who is certainly on the Mount Rushmore of everybody's basketball conversation. LeBron James has made his choice.
9: The Philadelphia 76ers for a historic 24th season.
10: This signing signifies the biggest star in the history of the city.
11: To me, the biggest knock on LeBron for all of the older guys has always been he's always stacked his team.
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16: Prior to the Jaylen Brown trade, the Philadelphia 76ers were 60-1 odds to win the 2027 NBA Finals, according to DraftKings Sportsbook. After signing LeBron James, they're now one of four teams with shorter than 10-1 odds to win the title. This is Prime.

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4: I'm Ed Bank, and according to ESPN's Adam Schefter, the Arizona Cardinals and quarterback Jacoby Brissett have agreed to rework the quarterback's contract. It would pay him $15.5 million guaranteed. Meanwhile, incentives can bring that total to $21 million. He had requested restructuring this deal during the offseason. Down to baseball, according to ESPN, Jeff Passan, A's catcher Shea Langelier suffered a torn meniscus and may be out the remainder of the season. It could also affect the trade deadline coming up a week from Monday. The Yankees have placed outfielder Cody Bellinger on the 10-day injured list with a left hamstring strain. The Yankees close out their weekend series with the Phillies. You can hear the game on ESPN Radio as New York goes for the sweep. Our coverage gets underway in an hour. Meanwhile, in a season filled with few memorable moments, the Mets did manage to avoid getting swept today by the Dodgers.
5: 1-1 pitch.
6: Swing and a drive well hit to left. A lot of distance. If it's fair, it's gone. And there she goes. A 3-run homer by Tyrone Taylor. He has done it again. He has been red hot since coming back from injury. It is a 3-run homer.
4: The call on 880 ESPN in New York as the Mets defeat the Dodgers by a count of 8-3. The White Sox now have a 2.5 game lead in the AL Central. They beat the Astros 12-3, while the Rays shut out the Guardians 1-0. The Braves went to extra innings before beating the Orioles 3-2. The Red Sox went again, downing the Blue Jays 6-1. The Marlins' losing streak is now at 12. Miami loses to San Diego 5-3. Twins outslug the A's 11-8, and the Nationals outlast the Diamondbacks 10-7.
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8: 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Andre Snellings, Mia O'Brien, Courtney Cronin on Best Week Ever this morning proclaimed a pretty bold statement, Dre, when it comes to the quarterbacks who are entering the final seasons of their rookie contracts. Does CJ Stroud have more pressure on him than Bryce Young?
9: Not just the number one overall pick from that 2023 class, it's number two as well. CJ Stroud. Right, you can put either of them. It's 1A, 1B in terms of pressure for this year. And C.J. Stroud had already proven, unlike Bryce Young, I would venture to say that Stroud actually has more pressure on him because we saw this glimpse of being the franchise quarterback his rookie year when he got the Texans to the playoffs. The lasting image we have of him is throwing 4 interceptions in the first half of that game against the Patriots. Both of these guys are looking to get paid.
8: From offensive rookie of the year to, yes, 2 of the worst playoff performances you will see, although one of them was in a win over the Pittsburgh Steelers. C.J. Stroud, though, did finish last season in the regular season 12th in total EPA, 17th in success rate, and 11th in QBR. And so that sets the table for us, Dre. Bryce Young, C.J. Stroud, Caleb Williams, Jaden Daniels, Drake May, Michael Penix Jr., J.J. McCarthy, Bo Nix, I am sorry, Anthony Richardson, truthers. Of those quarterbacks, if you have to pick one who's going to be your franchise QB for the next 5 to 10 years that you are undoubtedly signing to a long-term extension, not named

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1: Go ahead, Coach.
2: Yeah, that was awesome. Yeah, that was great. No, really, I was grateful that Coach Saban decided to start cussing like I did on stage today, so that way I could at least get a little bit of reprieve from my mom for my foul mouth. Because she thinks Nick Saban's like real close to God. So that gives me a little bit of an out, because now that he jumped in the, you know, dropping expletives on stage live TV just like I did, I can just tell my mom if it's good enough for Coach Saban, it's good enough for me, right? So now Coach is great. Awesome. He's been great to me since really taking this Florida job. Our interactions have been nothing but positive, and love what he's about, and have a ton of respect for him.
3: Last one. What's the most enjoyable thing that you did this summer just to get away from ball and dial out for a moment before the chaos began?
2: Yeah, so we went to Key West, me, my wife, and our kids for a few days. And, you know, that was a blast. You know, it's a drinking town with a fishing problem is what it is. And I tried to do a little bit of both and took my kids out on the boat a little bit. And that's a place unlike any other. Went to Captain Tony's to go see Coach Leach's stool and Urban Meyer's stool and hang around. But yeah, we went to Key West for one last hurrah before locking back in.
3: Did you sit in Coach Leach's stool?
2: So his stool is now hanging from the ceiling.
3: Come on, really?
2: I did sit in Urban's stool, though, and sent Urban a picture of it, and had a good time, had a couple cocktails in there, and then got my butt back to Gainesville to start locking in for football season.
3: Cannot wait, man. Give him hell.
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9: I'm John Ryder. LeBron James has officially signed his two-year, $8 million contract with the 76ers with a player option. The deal includes a full 15% trade kicker, reports ESPN's John Charania. The Arizona Cardinals quarterback Jacoby Brissett have reached an agreement on a reworked deal that will pay him $15.5 million this season. That could reach $21 million with incentives, reports ESPN's Adam Schefter. In golf, 21-year-old rookie Jackson Koivin wins his first PGA Tour event, capturing the 3M Open in Minnesota at 25 under, three shots ahead of superstar Scottie Scheffler. Baseball, A's all-star catcher Shea Langeliers could miss the rest of the season with a torn right meniscus in his right knee. And Yankees all-star outfielder Cody Bellinger goes on the 10-day IL with a strained left hamstring. On the scoreboard, one of the game's bright young stars had himself a day at the plate in D.C.
11: Now the pitch. Woods swings, drives on another one. Deep left center field. It's going. It is gone. Goodbye. Up into the pit. Another two-home run game. And the Nationals reach double digits here at the bottom of the eighth inning. It's Washington 10 and Arizona 5.
9: Call on the Nationals radio network. James Wood, two home runs, now is 30 on the season. C.J. Abrams, fellow All-Star, two home runs, now is 27. Nationals over the Diamondbacks, 10-7. Rays blank the Guardians, 1-0 behind Drew Rasmussen. He gave up just one hit over seven scoreless, struck out nine. Braves topped the Orioles 3-2 in 11 innings.
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0: and it cost him his job. So does it continue? No. And this is the best story in the ACC that not a lot of people are talking about, because James Franklin, being the head coach at Virginia Tech now, is at Penn State, fired there in October in Blacksburg, inherits a four-year ranked win drought in one of the loudest stadiums in America that had nothing to really be loud about. And here's the number underneath the number. Virginia Tech was never ranked, not for a single week in Brent Pry's entire tenure. And that's a real stat, because you can't really beat ranked teams if you're never in the conversation to be one. Nobody's giving you a top 25 opponent at home at night when you're 3-4. You get them on the road in November as a 17-point underdog. So Franklin's entire career has been about getting programs into that conversation. So whatever anybody wants to argue about his ceiling, and people will, the floor he built is exactly what this program needs, because Virginia Tech's problem was never the ceiling. And for context, and how far it went, that 0-3 start was their worst since 87, which was Frank Beamer's first year. And Beamer went on to build the whole cathedral, right? So I do think it ends. I do think Franklin will have Virginia Tech ranked. And once you're ranked, the schedule gives you more of a chance. That's for sure. We'll go next to USC. The number here is 6/13, all right? Lincoln Riley at SC against ranked opponents is 6-13. That's the entire SC conversation right there. Because Lincoln Riley is a great coach. I mean, I think he's one of the best offensive minds in his generation. He's developed multiple Heisman Trophy winners. USC is going to score points. The USC, they've had some trouble on specific Saturdays when the other team can also score points. Last year, they were 1-3 against ranked teams. So does it continue? Well, here's the date that decides it. Oregon comes to Los Angeles on September 26th. It's a top 10 team at home in September with a 12-game road winning streak on the line. You beat them and the number becomes 7-13, and the entire narrative shifts just in one afternoon. You lose it and we're having the exact same conversation in July of 2027. So the diagnosis, because, oh, can't win big games, also, it's lazy, and I want to leave it there. You watch the tape from the three losses last year and it was kind of the same movie with a different cast. Offense does its job. The game turns when they don't get the stop they absolutely have to have. And that's not necessarily a Lincoln Riley problem in the abstract. This is maybe a bit of a roster construction problem. It's fixable too. And the thing that he's been hired to fix, he goes out and gets Gary Patterson. And while the schedule, it doesn't let you hide in the Big Ten, there is no soft November. You get measured multiple times a year, whether you're ready or not. So I do think the record will improve. I think SC becomes a real thing. And I think a permanent debate gets decided on September 26th. So circle that game now, because it's a big one for the Trojans. The next number is 14. And this one I had to check myself game by game, because it sounds a little bit impossible. It isn't. Tennessee's last win over a Power Four team that finished above 500 was Vanderbilt on November 30th of 2024. Vanderbilt finished that season 7-6. Since then, Tennessee has played 14 games, and zero of the wins in those 14 games have come against teams that finished above 500. They won 8 games last year, and 3 came against teams outside the Power Four: East Tennessee State, UAB, and New Mexico State. The other 5 came against Power Four teams that all finished with losing records: Syracuse, Mississippi State, Florida, Arkansas, and Kentucky. And the 5 losses came against Georgia, Bama, Oklahoma, Vandy, and Illinois. Every good team they played, they lost to. Every team they beat collapsed. So does it continue? I think it dies, or it grows on maybe the first big Saturday, and there's really no in between. But the framing matters more than the verdict here, because Josh Heupel is 45-20 at Tennessee. He's got 11 wins over top 25 teams. I mean, he took a program that won 3 games and then took them to the playoff in a pretty short period of time. He beat Alabama and Neyland, and the goalposts went in the river, right? This is a good coach, and this is a good program. This is a program that has cleared every bar except the last one. And if you look at Mississippi State, for example, they're kind of the case study. They kind of caught them at 4-0 when they looked like a real team. They beat them, and all of a sudden the Bulldogs stumble all the way to 5-8. That's not Tennessee's fault. That's variance deciding which version of your schedule you got. Now, the reason I think this flips is that the drought is partly an artifact, right? Tennessee's 2025 schedule handed them opponents who fell apart. You play a normal year, and one of those 5 finishes 8-4 instead of a 4-8. So yeah, Verdict, it ends. And probably on a Saturday that nobody expects. They're still 0 for Georgia, though. And until that changes, maybe the ceiling conversation doesn't, at least not yet. Moving on to the next block, and this is where it goes wrong. Okay, the number here is 10. Florida State, their last road win was at Florida in November of 23. Since then, they are 0-10 away from Tallahassee. They were winless on the road in 24. They were winless on the road in 25. And in 23, remember, this was a program that went 13-1. They won the ACC. They become the only undefeated Power Conference champion ever to get left out of the playoff. And that's not ancient history. That's just 2.5 years ago. So does it continue? No. I think they'll win one. Because over 5 or 6 tries, you almost can't not. And because that's the boring answer, let me tell you what I'm actually watching. I mean, road football is one of the most honest things in the sport. I mean, you can scheme it up at home to an extent, but you can't manufacture composure on 3rd and 7 in a super hostile stadium with a headset you can't hear and the play clock ticking down to 4. You watch the tape of those 10 losses, and the common thread isn't talent. It's maybe the way things flip and they can't regain momentum. It's a muff punt or a busted coverage or a drive that forces the other team to answer. And that's what 0-10 measures. Now, Mike Norvell's back, which was not a foregone conclusion. So here's the real test. It's not whether they win a road game. It's really the first one. Because a team carrying a 10-game road losing streak walks into the stadium already flinching. And the first time something goes wrong, everybody on that sideline, they start to get a little bit shaky, right? They have to win one ugly one before they can win one comfortably. So my verdict here is the streak ends. But the number tells us Florida State is back, isn't necessarily one road win. It's finishing above 500 away from home. And I'm not quite ready to go there just yet.
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